its mission is to be the primary gateway for international audiences to understand China's economy. Yicai Global reporters cross time zones and continents, gaining deep insights into global economic trends, engaging in high-level dialogues with world leaders. They monitor the pulse of technological advancements and witness every shift and change in the global economy. Yicai Global has earned the close attention of government leaders, major financial institutions, top economic thinkers, international organizations, business associations, and multinational corporations around the world. It is one of the most frequently cited sources of Chinese financial news by leading global media outlets such as Bloomberg, Dow Jones, and the Nikkei. This is Yicai Global, delivering real insights into China's economy and business landscape to the world. This is Yicai, connecting the globe and committed to becoming China's most trusted and globally influential digital financial media and information services group.

0: China continues to play a vital role in shaping the global economy. 57%. So the answer, the economy is strong, the opportunities are strong, and we always have this resilient base.
1: 50 years of what Abu Dhabi has delivered. Bet on what the next 50 years we are going to deliver jointly with you.

0: Abu Dhabi survived a lot of crisis before, but this time, what you have done to restore, to strengthen the investors' confidence?
1: Investors, Ivan, are not looking for short-term opportunities. 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They're looking for supply chain resilience.

0: I tell people when they when we have a video call or a Teams call, and I say, look outside my window. Look at the clear skies that we have, and I have a beautiful view of Saadiyat Island with all the different museums. And I say, this is what, if you think wartime looks like, can you imagine what peacetime looks like? It's a completely different world. You know, we have been given the privilege of having a very wise leadership that has made sure that despite all the disruption that's going around the world, we continue to operate normally. I sometimes think to say that the question is not, you know, can I enter the market in Abu Dhabi? It's actually a different question that investors say when they land in Abu Dhabi, is what markets am I going to reach from Abu Dhabi? And that's the kind of mindset that we are seeing.
1: Have you noticed any noticeable shift in investors' behavior?
0: You know, we are a very small country. When you look at it, we are only 4 million people in Abu Dhabi alone. We, as His Highness, our Crown Prince once said, we punch above our weight. We have $1.8 trillion of assets under management just by looking at our sovereigns. This doesn't include the business families. This doesn't look at the private companies. This just looks at the sovereigns. And these investments are all around the world. So in many ways, when an investor comes and lands in Abu Dhabi, we give them a platform for growth. We give them a platform to scale and access markets all around the world.

UAE is the home of one of the world's deepest pool of institutional capital. Through its sovereign funds, it manages more than $3 trillion, making it among the five biggest and top most significant centers of capital globally.

At the same time, it has emerged as the hub of talent, innovation, and tourism, attracting world-class professionalism and researchers and visitors from all around the globe. In 2025, the GDP of UAE reached a record value, approximately $517.3 billion, a growth of 6.2%, whereas the non-oil grew by 6.8%, and it's counted to be 79% of the total GDP. Then, at the heart of Abu Dhabi, the capital of the United Arab Emirates, comes ADGM. Over the past decade, ADGM has evolved into one of the fastest-growing international financial centers globally and a key pillar of Abu Dhabi's economic vision, reaffirming its position as capital of capital. Our role in ADGM is simple but ambitious: to provide a trusted legal, regulatory, and business infrastructure that enables global capital, talents, and innovation to thrive. As China continues to play a vital role in shaping the global economy, we believe there is significant potential to deepen collaboration between China and United Arab Emirates-based investors, financial institutions, and businesses, wherein assets management, private capital, sustainable finance, advanced technologies, digital assets, or infrastructure investments.

0: So the world has become much more complex over the past year. The question is, as companies rethink where to establish their business, where to establish their international presence, what are you hearing from today?
1: All what I hear, very positive news. First of all, they want to be protected by the law. So when you come to UAE, for example, UAE, you have two types of laws, the civil law and the English common law. So at ADGM, where I'm coming from, English common law is very attractive for the international investors because the language of that law is known, lawyers know it, everybody around that circle know it. The court even, when I said English common law, if I take that as an example, it's not just implementing the English common law. It's even the court, we have virtual courts. So you could be sitting here in Shanghai and the problem with a third country in country X, and you could go back to have your court taken care of in Abu Dhabi virtually. So that makes not just fair, but accessibility is there.
0: Have those conversations changed compared with 1 year ago?
1: Let's talk about numbers. The money that are deposited in the banks of UAE reached 939 billion. If you compare that with the previous year, the whole previous year, you're talking about a growth of 17%. If you compare that quarter with the quarter of 2025, you're talking about 4.3%. When it comes to ADGM, 1,000 license has been issued in the first quarter of 2026. The value of the assets managers grow by 57%. So the answer, the economy is strong, the opportunities are strong, and we always have this resilient base.
0: You mentioned the growth of ADGM, the licenses you have issued, the AUM you have grown, and over the past year. Many people say that is partly due to the global reallocation of money due to the peak of the so-called American exceptionalism. Do you agree?
1: Let's go back a step back. Investments and the capital always chase opportunities, and they always try to run away from the risk. And as a result, we see them moving from location to another location. Investors, when they consider to do investments, they look at the long term. And they look at the base. The base is strong. The base is very strong. Legally, infrastructure, safety, connectivity, and the agreements with the international markets. Today, the SEPA, as an example, if we take it, when you come to UAE, it is not only UAE, it's the countries that around UAE. In my speech, even I said, it is the connection between Africa, Middle East, South Asia, and part of the Europe. So that's investors, when they come, they use UAE as a point where they could expand and grow. That's why the country is very attractive to the investors.
0: There are a lot of international financial centers around the world. You mentioned Singapore, Hong Kong, New York, London. In terms of the competitiveness, what is ADGM's competitive advantage by comparing with others?
1: The law is one of the things that we are competing with, because we're not only, as I said, we're not only implementing the law, the English common law, we are doing it virtually. That is one of the competitiveness that we have. Two, the assets under management around Abu Dhabi. Abu Dhabi itself, we're talking about $1.8 trillion. So when you go a bit wider to UAE, we're talking about $3 trillion. That by itself, another anchor for investors to come in. To be fair, every financial center have their own uniqueness. But in ADGM, the added value is very much diversified and very much becomes an attraction area. You could be sitting here in Shanghai and you could go back to have your court taken care of in Abu Dhabi virtually.
2: Abu Dhabi doesn't talk about use cases in AI. Abu Dhabi talks about an AI economy.
0: Now the 2026 Abu Dhabi Investment Forum. First of all, what is your main takeaway on this year's forum?
2: We have seen a better attendance this year. We have seen more serious investors reaching out to us. We have seen, you know, from what was last year curiosity to this year being conviction.
0: Oh, yeah.
2: And that is a completely different mindset. So there is no question that is coming to me and saying, should I invest in Abu Dhabi? The conversation is about how can you help me grow from Abu Dhabi? And I think that's exactly where we want to be positioned. And Ivan, you remember this from the last time. We never say, come and invest in Abu Dhabi. We say, come and invest with Abu Dhabi.
0: Yeah, not in, with, but
2: and
0: with.
2: That makes a big difference.
0: Yeah.
2: Because when I say with, I am talking about partnership. Yeah. I am talking about us having a win-win strategy. It's about us working together to actually conquer the world and being able to deliver the objectives that the investor has set. Because if they do well, the economy does well. And that's why we have full alignment from day one.
0: Mm-hmm. So which sectors are generating the strongest interest from Chinese companies today?
2: Technology goes without saying, right? People talk about AI, and I'm going to touch a little bit about this now.
0: Yeah.
2: Everybody's talking about AI, and everybody is talking about use cases in AI.
0: Mm-hmm.
2: Abu Dhabi doesn't talk about use cases in AI. Abu Dhabi talks about an AI economy.
0: What do you mean by AI economy?
2: We invest across the entire value chain, from data centers to AI applications, to energy solutions, to semiconductors. We have Mohammed bin Zayed University for AI, graduating AI talent. This is what I mean by an ecosystem. It's about building that entire ecosystem and then competing on a global scale.
0: A year ago, you told me that Abu Dhabi is a gateway for Chinese companies to go to the Middle East or even MENA region. Today, or has it become something more than a gateway?
2: More than a gateway, Ivan. We are a growth partner. And that's a completely different perspective. The narrative today is I am a growth partner. I am a partner for you to grow. I am a partner for you to scale. I am a partner that you can depend on when you want to make your investment returns reach something that is unprecedented. Because I am committed and I do not want you to fail.
0: Also, something on AI. AI is the only show in town. I think everybody, you said everybody here on this forum are talking about AI. Many countries want to be competitive when it comes to AI. So what makes Abu Dhabi different?
2: We have to respect that every market is different. Every market has its own history, its own developmental model. But really one principle is universal to everyone. When everyone comes together, the whole ecosystem, all the different stakeholders come together, magic happens.
0: Yeah.
2: And when this magic happens, you start seeing that from what happens to talent, what happens to businesses, what returns come to the government from an economic perspective, what happens to lifestyle. This is why when we came up with a new brand for Adyo, we came up with a new brand and a new tagline. And the new tagline was, we are beyond capital. Mm-hmm. It's not only about capital. We are the interconnector. We are the glue. We are the deal maker. We want to create achievements, success, and we can only do that by bringing the ecosystem together. It's a very unique model. You can go to many different parts of the world, but it is a fact that you will see and you will live and you will actually thrive by being in Abu Dhabi. It is an ecosystem model.

0: We never say come and invest in Abu Dhabi. We say come and invest with Abu Dhabi.
1: Talking about it, different than seeing it. Seeing is believing at the end of the day.
2: Abu Dhabi Investment Forum here in Shanghai. This is the second time, but you are the first time here. First of all, tell us what's your takeaway.
1: China is very important to UAE. If you go to UAE today, you're going to see 400 Chinese living in UAE. 17,000 licenses issued to the Chinese directly. That's a direct. And the number is expected to grow. Because from our meetings with our, I would say, counterpart, we see the interest of the Chinese entities trying to have a footprint in terms of the manufacturing, in terms of the service providers, in terms of the financial sectors, have a footprint in UAE. Second, the Chinese investors are smart to know that it is not UAE, it's the areas that UAE is connected with. So they expand, they thrive from UAE. You cannot imagine how much in the corridors that opportunities popped up.
2: What are the common challenges you see during the ADGM registration process for the Chinese companies?
1: It's knowing the details of the processes, because a lot of opportunities we have seen. But you know, the distance is still 8 hours flying. So to the Chinese who are already on the ground there, they have no challenges.
2: Yeah.
1: They know the system. And they see the opportunities. For the Chinese who are sitting in China and doing their due diligence, I think that needs to be, sitting in China would not help much. They have to take a flight and live for a few days to see it. It is different looking at the pictures.
2: Yeah.
1: Talking about it, different than seeing it. Seeing is believing at the end of the day.
2: AI is advancing very, very rapidly. And for example, the LLM and the Mythos LLM from Anthropic in the United States, people say, the financial people say that it is very, very dangerous. So it's limited access to a number of very large financial institutions, which means that AI is maybe dangerous in the time as it's advancing. How will ADGM do its regulation accordingly?
1: You reminded me of years when the TV was very dangerous. Do you remember that conversation? And a lot of talk about the TV. Then the PC came in. And then suddenly people were scared. Oh, the PC is going to put all of us in danger. Then the phone came in. And the phone was very dangerous, if you remember that time. AI is going to go through the same cycle. People would think it's dangerous. It depends how would you use it. AI, everything has positive and negative. But if you look at the positivity of the AI, it's huge. And if you look at, if you concentrate on the value of AI and how much it would add into the community, society, economy, science, education, is huge. And you should always, when it comes to the risk, you should mitigate it. And this is how we need to deal with it. Two, most of these ideas are new.

0: not even to us, to everybody. But here, the beauty about ADGM, if you come up with an idea that you are not aware of, that's why we tell you don't come and do investment in. We say with. So when you come in ADGM, in ideas that you talk about now, come with us and let's work to develop rules, regulations, infrastructure, monitor, enforcements.
1: Yeah.
0: So we start working with you. And that's why when you succeed, we succeed. And we need to make sure that we succeed. That's the mentality that we have.
1: That's very interesting. If we met again 5 years from now, what would a successful ADGM story might look like?
0: The growth of ADGM is huge. The assets under management, we are not talking about small digits. We are talking about big two digits. We're talking about this year 57%. And the demand is huge. The occupancy of the places is huge. And the sky is the limit that we have. So we'll continue listening to our potential investors. We will continue developing our infrastructure. We will continue developing ourselves, our knowledge, our experiences. And we will work with our stakeholders, being an investor, being a talented person, being a government entity. We will continue working with them side by side. So, as you said, a few years from now, we will have much bigger numbers for us to be proud of.
1: If we met 5 years from now, sit down again, what would a successful Abu Dhabi story might look like?
2: I think you will start seeing air taxis. You will start seeing autonomous cars on the road. You will start seeing us export more food than what we are exporting today.
1: Yeah.
2: Because we want to become a net exporter of food.
1: Mm-hmm.
2: You will start seeing medical breakthroughs being launched and announced in Abu Dhabi. And by considering that we are the capital of capital, you will start seeing that we are going to become a capital for digital assets.
1: Mm-hmm.
2: 5 years from now, Abu Dhabi is going to be very different. All the investments, all the big bets that we're making on frontier technologies will be realized.
1: Final thing, Bada, if you have one message to the Chinese viewers, what would it be?
2: A vision is not something that you see today. Because if you see it, it's reality.
1: Yeah.
2: We have consistently translated reality into what our vision has been and consistently delivered against it. And when I'm speaking to investors, I try to explain to them, don't bet on the last 50 years of what Abu Dhabi has delivered.
1: Mm-hmm.
2: Bet on what the next 50 years we are going to deliver jointly with you.
1: Mm-hmm.
2: That is the story that we would like to work on with our Chinese investors. And that is the vision that we would like to deliver to jointly with them to actually deliver something that is going to be for the greater good of the world, but also supporting their vision, our vision together.
1: So do not invest in Abu Dhabi, invest with Abu Dhabi.
2: Always.
1: Thank you. Thank you, Bob.
2: Thank you
1: very much.

0: In the past 2 years, 24 and 25, you told me that you felt that the investor sentiment was improving.
1: I think the two areas we're really watching is there further support for domestic consumption to drive the growth locally? And the other one is just continued stabilization of the housing sector.
0: What is the sentiment towards Chinese assets now in the global investors community?
1: And I think you've really seen that come back, particularly in the equity markets.
0: You call it your full year 2025 results as a milestone year. Why?
1: We expect over half of our earnings globally, both wealth and asset management and insurance, for the company to come from the Asia region by 2027.
0: What kind of role did China is playing?
1: Since we've taken the 100% ownership of the JV 3 years ago, we're growing at double the industry rate in terms of AUM compound growth.
0: So during the past 3 years, what's the takeaway?
1: It's not a transactional country. You don't come in and come out of the market on a transactional basis.
0: What steps are necessary for Chinese capital markets to further rebuild the global investors' confidence?
1: I think it's a great question. I would say there's four things.
2: 欢迎收看《顶级投资人》，本期嘉宾是红利投资管理总裁兼首席执行官 Paul Lawrence。红利金融来自加拿大，是一家历史超过130年的国际金融服务集团，业务覆盖全球20多个国家和市场。红利金融旗下的全球资产管理业务都归于红利投资管理的企业品牌之下。值得一提的是，这是 Paul 连续第三年做客第一财经的演播室。他们在中国成立的红利基金管理有限公司由合资转外资全资也已经过去了3年。 Paul 在采访中说，过去3年印证了他们的判断，在中国市场短期交易不可持续，长期布局才有未来，持续投入、信任监管、赋能本地是他们这3年来最核心的收获。
0: Thank you, Paul. Thank you very much for your time to do this.
1: Yeah, thanks for having me, Evan.
0: You've been joining me in this studio for 3 years in a row. Very welcome.
3: In the past 2 years, 24 and 25, you told me that you felt that the investor sentiment was improving. And you are right. We saw the solid market performance. So how about this year?
1: I think, you know, you are seeing it start to improve. And I met with the team yesterday, and we're seeing that come through the results of the business as well. I think you've also seen, you know, in the first quarter, you've seen the growth been supported by trade, by industrials. I think the big question is it sustainable or not? Is the growth sustainable? And I think the two areas we're really watching, is there further support for domestic consumption to drive the growth locally? And the other one is just continued stabilization of the housing sector, right? That seems to be moving in the right direction. But that's something I think investors are watching closely.
0: You mean the domestic investors?
1: Yes.
0: Generally, what is the sentiment towards Chinese assets now in the global investors community?
1: Well, I think from a global perspective, and again, this is the lens we look at, the opportunity for growth in China in particular, the long-term prospects hasn't changed. You know, it's a massive pool. You're seeing accumulation of wealth in the mid-market. You're seeing investors get more sophisticated. You're seeing non-financial assets rise faster than financial assets. And that's a good thing. I think the other thing, too, is from last time I was here, you know, a lot of the investors, markets were struggling a little bit. Property values were down. And so they didn't have the confidence to really put money to work. And I think you've really seen that come back, particularly in the equity markets.
0: The conflict in the Middle East has not settled yet, but the global market, especially the United States, reached new high over and over. Do you think the market today is a little bit complacent, which means underestimating the risks?
1: I think there's some truth to that in your comment, in that you are seeing markets at high, but we don't have clarity yet. I think... The reason you're seeing the highs is that markets are expecting clarity, and they're expecting it to resolve itself relatively quickly. So I think investors have almost come to accept the volatility, but they're betting that their clarity is coming. Even in our base case and outlook, our base case is that this will resolve itself, you know, likely by early May and continue on. As we look at the outlook, we have, you know, 3 different scenarios. That's the most likely here, is that it does resolve itself. But I'm not sure investors are putting enough risk premium on that volatility right now when markets are at an all-time high.
0: Are we in the process of transitioning from a U.S.-centric to a multipolar investment world?
1: I think that's where diversification is going to be key. I think no one wants to place bets on any one particular place anymore, right? And I think we've seen markets are a lot more correlated, different markets than maybe we thought. And so trying to really understand, how do you get the diversification you want as an investor at a portfolio level, to try and really minimize the risk of this, because you are seeing those disruptions. And so I do think it has driven investors more broadly to really drive as much diversification in their portfolios as they can to try and minimize that risk.
0: You call it your full year 2025 results as a milestone year. Why?
1: Well, we had a record year for the wealth and asset management business. And a lot of that just speaks to the growth we're seeing in the business. And, you know, we were chatting earlier, I mentioned that we expect over half of our earnings globally, both wealth and asset management and insurance, for the company to come from the Asia region by 2027. And so the prospects for growth here continue. We've had on the wealth side 15 consecutive years of positive inflows into the wealth and asset management franchise in Asia. And when you see that as someone running the business, you're looking for opportunities to put more capital to work in those areas where there's growth.
0: What kind of role that China is play? Your China business.
1: Yeah, so China to us is absolutely critical for our long-term success. It's one of the, we call it one of the mega markets. requires patience and long-term approach to it. Yeah. But even our success there, I talk about Asia more generally, but if I look at China, meeting with the local team yesterday, you know, since we've taken the 100% ownership of the JV 3 years ago, we're growing at double the industry.

0: and you have to stay committed. You have to have a long-term approach. So that would be the first thing. The second thing is local talent. Yeah. It is the localization of the business. It's not that we're global why we're successful. It really is the fact that we have a team that's on the ground from the region that understands the market, understands what investors are looking for, has the relationships, and really takes that and then blends it with some of our global capabilities. And that's one of the reasons I'm here, is I met with them yesterday, just to understand what are the opportunities they're uncovering, what do they need from us globally, is it more capital, and how do we just make sure they're getting the support to capitalize on that.
1: Specifically, what kind of message that you would deliver to your global peers who is still in a wait-and-see mode when it comes to China?
0: Well, I think the biggest thing, and this is my learnings over the years, is it's not a transactional country. Like, you don't come in and come out of the market on a transactional basis, right? That would be the first thing. Two is you have to be committed. You have to take a long-term approach. The third one would be partnership, and I think this one's really important. While we're here in the region and we're trying to build a commercial business, you know, we're also trying to further what the government and regulators are trying to accomplish. And so you need that partnership with local regulators, with counterparties, et cetera, so that you're working with them to help further the cause of the local markets as well as the cause of your own organization. That's probably the biggest thing I would say from our perspective, of just having that commitment. And then the last one is just having the relationships with the regulators when you're here, so that you have a sense of clarity where it's going, and you can also provide input as someone who's coming into the market and not here, you know, locally with the team, really relying on that local expertise and commitment to see what do we need to do to really be successful here.
1: What steps are necessary for Chinese capital markets to further rebuild the global investors' confidence and sustain the return of the capital? So, you know, many international investors towards China, still in a wait-and-see mode?
0: Yeah, I think it's a great question. I would say there's four things. One is clarity of direction. I think foreign investors just want clarity, and I think that's where, you know, whether it's the 15th five-year plan, just having a sense for where things are going are really important. The second one would be the framework and infrastructure around the capital markets themselves. And what I mean by that is confidence in the system, right? Whether it's transparency of financial statements or things that gives investors confidence that they want to come into the market. The third one is just that the underlying growth of the market is there. So we talked about it, is the fundamentals of the local economy and everything, is it enough to keep, you know, the momentum building from a growth perspective? And then the fourth one, which is a little nuanced, but where there are gaps, you know, is looking in, I think that's where regulators can really bridge that, is you know, getting the insights of where do they plan to go, where the market's going, because trying to get that understanding also gives confidence, you know, of where it's going to go if you're thinking of coming in as a foreign investor. And that's part of what I do when I'm here. I'm not just meeting with the team. I'm meeting with, you know, local customers, intermediaries, some of the regulators, just get a sense for what they're thinking, how we can help.
1: Thank you, Paul. Thank you very much.
0: Great. Thanks for having me. It's great to be here again.
2: We are looking towards East, we are looking towards China as a natural part of the picture, the map we are evolving.
3: This is the main reason, and for us this is a big achievement and big challenge.
4: Hopefully in the near future, anything listed on or traded on our stock exchange will become visible even for Shanghai investors. I hope so.
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0: East. We are looking towards China as a natural part of the picture, the map we are evolving.
1: This is the main reason, and for us, this is a big achievement and big challenge.
2: Hopefully, in the near future, anything listed on or traded on our stock exchange will become visible even for Shanghai investors. I hope so.
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5: I think it would be much more international and integrated. We need also technology, capital, and that cannot be done overnight. It has to be built over time and with partners.
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9: 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Its mission is to be the primary gateway for international audiences to understand China's economy.Yicai Global reporters cross time zones and continents, gaining deep insights into global economic trends, engaging in high-level dialogues with world leaders. They monitor the pulse of technological advancements and witness every shift and change in the global economy. Yicai Global has earned the close attention of government leaders, major financial institutions, top economic thinkers, international organizations,business associations, and multinational corporations around the world. It is one of the most frequently cited sources of Chinese financial news by leading global media outlets such as Bloomberg, Dow Jones, and the Nikkei. This is Yicai Global, delivering real insights into China's economy and business landscape to the world. This is Yicai, connecting the globe,and committed to becoming China's most trusted and globally influential digital financial media and information services group.

0: I have made a case for a long time that there is no AI bubble.
1: But if I still do force you to choose, where do you see the risk as being more likely to be concentrated? How big is the gap, and is it shrinking or it's widening?
0: It's going to take generations to solve this.
1: If you could automate everything in your life, where would you stop?
0: And what you do with it individually, what we do with it collectively, will define our outcomes.
1: All right, Zach, thank you very much for joining our program and welcome you to China.
0: It's great to be here.

0: So let's start with a broader question, your general observation of the AI industry today. Where are we right now?
1: We are building machines that possess human intellectual equivalence and now superiority. So we are building machines that are capable of the human brain's capacity and then some. We're also actively exploring machines that can do physical AI and machines that can understand worlds. We call these world models. And this will extend the modality from language to robotics, to speech, to vision, and beyond.
0: And what would you say are the most critical industrial characteristics and trends at this point?
1: By far, the most interesting trend continues to be the decline in inference cost. I mean, it's quite remarkable. And

0: especially being in China, it's worth talking about. The DeepSeek moment, as we talk about in the U.S., we call it the DeepSeek moment, was a wake-up call to the frontier labs that the frontier technology, state-of-the-art technology, did not have to be prohibitively expensive. And people are discovering that the agents, or the inference itself, doesn't have to solve the problem. We can actually build a declarative technology that is capable of doing software, basically, that's capable of doing really simple tasks that we had previously been giving to agents. But my favorite trend, even more impressive to me than how good the models are getting, is how quickly they are compressing and open sourcing.
1: In the meantime, after the early excitement of this technology, the breakthroughs, people in the financial world is more and more seeking the sustainability of this profitability of this AI industry.
0: Well, okay, I have made a case for a long time that there is no AI bubble. What I would say is this, there is certainly going to be companies that don't do well.
1: Mm-hmm.
0: There are certainly going to be investments that look silly.
1: Mm-hmm.
0: There's infrastructure that may not cover its own costs. But if you are in the arena building valuable technology or deploying that technology effectively, you will do well on average. And the average person will benefit in the end because of the investments we're making in AI. And so I think the real question is, do we have enough infrastructure to manage the demand?
1: Mm-hmm.
0: That answer is probably no. And that introduces opportunity for other DeepSeek moments. And if you're an investor, picking a specific company is probably dangerous. Picking an index of companies is safe. But I think more importantly, make sure that your bets are protected against breakthroughs in things like architecture.
1: Competition may mean we're going to burn cash in the foreseeable future. So, which to some extent kept an AI bubble, if even you reluctant to call it alive from a lot of investors thinking.
0: Okay, maybe. What's important to think about is the vectors on which AI companies compete.
1: Okay.
0: Because that it helps explain where the money is going.
1: Mm-hmm.
0: So the first vector on which an AI company competes, a few of them, is the frontier model. Now, that is probably the most exciting and also most expensive
1: mm-hmm.
0: of all of the competition. And the value of the moonshot, of winning the AGI race, is so great that companies will just pour money into this. If you remove that vector, suddenly these frontier lab companies, these model manufacturing companies, become really attractive on an investment basis because they actually spend very little relative to how much they make if they stop spending on training the frontier. The second thing that they compete on is distributing inference. They buy the GPUs, they build these data centers, and then they sell you the tokens. That model has its own risks, one of them obviously being that we're running out of compute everywhere and that it's a speculative game at some point. But the other risk is pretty obvious, which is, well, if demand for inference does not keep climbing, then a bunch of these companies are actually going to be holding a bag. They're going to be sitting on an enormous amount of compute they can't lease back. The third is the application. This, to me, is probably the most interesting of the competition layers because with OpenAI, you have ChatGPT. With Anthropic, you have Claude. Google has Gemini, etc. And this has long been seen as this other game, but it might actually be the game. Like, it might be the place that the companies are ultimately measured because it's how you can sell the ad, it's how you can capture the data, it's how you can retain the customer. It might also be the most effective way for most companies to actually use this technology. And I think what we forget is that companies don't have to win on all the bases.
1: Mm-hmm.
0: They can win on one of the bases.
1: Mm-hmm. But if I still need, I have to force you to choose, where do you see the risk as being more likely to be concentrated?
0: The frontier. And it turns out, I have a theory that I proposed late last year called diminishing model returns theory.
1: Mm-hmm.
0: That says at some point, you and I don't care about the next model.
1: Mm-hmm.
0: And at some point, the enterprise doesn't care about the next model.
1: Mm-hmm.
0: Or on average.
1: Mm-hmm.
0: And

that's the point at which the fast follow, the open source version, the compressed version, becomes economically viable. And then it becomes economically interesting because it's much less expensive. And if that proves valuable, if that proves viable, then the companies investing in the frontier will look like they have wasted an enormous amount of money training the models for everyone else to actually capitalize on.

0: I have made a case for a long time that there is no AI bubble.
1: But if I still do force you to choose, where do you see the risk as being more likely to be concentrated? How big is the gap, and is it shrinking or it's widening? What do you see as the core challenge right now? I also know that in your book, The Next Renaissance, you mentioned the adoption gap.
0: Right. So the adoption gap basically proposes the space between what technology is capable of and what we use it for. And there are a few reasons for any given adoption gap. One of them is a lot of people are just not aware of what the models are capable of. There is just a poor understanding of the actual technological capabilities. The second reason that plagues a lot of companies is there is no vision. There is no actual, the goalposts have moved or disappeared so far that it's actually quite hard for companies to figure out what they are aspiring to. The third reason is the saddest, which is it's actually still hard to build this stuff. And you need people to actually deploy this technology. And we don't have a lot of those people.
1: How big is the gap? And is it shrinking or it's widening?
0: It's widening. It's widening in the U.S. Mm-hmm. Well, first, what technology can do is expanding. But the bigger issue is we have policy that restricts what we are capable of doing with some technologies. And we don't have companies capable of actually introducing the technology into their business. Mm-hmm. So there's just this bottleneck at the point of adoption that is really limiting a company's ability to take advantage of the latest, greatest.
1: How company can solve this question? Or company alone can solve this?
0: Well, I spend most of my time on this. Like, I spend most of my time trying to figure out how to solve the adoption gap, specifically for mid-market companies and family businesses. Family-owned businesses have interest in legacy, and mid-market companies too. And there is a profound importance in making sure that the average company owned by a family, owned by a husband and wife, owned by a group of people for a long period of time, that these people do well with this technology. I have come to believe that AI is most beautifully adopted by non-economic actors. What I mean by this is if everyone who wants to make more money principally adopts AI, we will build a more economically efficient world, but it may not be a more spiritually rich world. It may not be a more culturally rich world.
1: So for companies, how can they just try to help a lot of the employees to walk this gap? Or a lot of the times it's psychological pressure or against that.
0: I have one piece of advice. If you're a business leader, maybe I have two pieces of advice. My first piece of advice is pick a castle on the hill. Pick a place in the distance that you can inspire your people to work towards. But the second problem I would tell CEOs, if you can't tell your employees a story about the ways that this technology is going to improve the business to build a better world, then you shouldn't expect anyone to care much. And so many companies have failed to actually challenge their employees to think bigger. Mm-hmm. It is very hard for the average employee to be inspired mm-hmm. or to know why they should materially change their behavior. If the tool doesn't call to you, it means that you're probably fine, or it means you haven't challenged yourself to think big enough. Like, I'm not convinced that AI needs to be used by everyone all the time. And in fact, most people should probably use technology less.

0: to find more happiness in this world. And we watched social media hollow out an entire generation. We watched the effects of screen addiction. We watched the effects of abundant technology without regard for what would happen to children. And we now are watching a lot of parents ask a lot more questions than that they wish they had asked.
1: Mm-hmm. Parents are worried. But a lot of the college graduates are actually fearful because AI has taken over so many entry-level jobs.
0: I think the kids are terrified because they have been overexposed to negative information and underexposed to positive information. But the current trends don't suggest that AI is going to destroy the labor economy. It suggests that it's going to change work pretty materially. But unemployment is actually down over the last 6 months. And entry-level work is experiencing a growth in new jobs, jobs that we didn't describe 6 months ago.
1: Mm.
0: And so much of this is just baked into a culture. A lot of people are pretty attached right now to their professional identity. And I think the great threat that AI presents people is not an economic one, it's an emotional one. It's the idea that, sure, I'll have work. Sure, I'll be able to put food on the table. But will I be able to confidently say what I am and who I am?
1: Yes, your job, your profession.
0: Tell me about your profession. That is your identity. And as AI fractures career ladders, even if it produces more work, even if the work gets safer, even if the work pays more, and all these things are probably going to be true, people will really struggle, I think, to figure out who they are when they can no longer attach their purpose to a career ladder. I don't have an answer for this. I think we should acknowledge that we are on earth for much more than just work, that there is so much more purpose and dignity in family and friends, but it's going to take generations to solve this.
1: Which specific sectors do you think face the toughest time bringing this adoption gap?
0: Education, number one. You imagine you're a teacher, you sit in the classroom, a kid can pull out their phone and check everything you're saying, or actually just go
1: kids and have something smarter than their teacher.
0: Or just go and learn on their own. And the purpose of the educator becomes reduced to a librarian, right? Here's a book, here's a phrase, instead of the coach or the inspirer that we want, the teachers want to be and the children need. That's not a technological problem. Maybe it's a policy problem, it's a leadership problem, it's a vision problem. It has to be someone or a group of people taking up the mantle and saying, this is what it can look like. The other industry that I think is traditional healthcare. I think healthcare is going to do really well, but I think owning a hospital is actually, owning the box itself is pretty risky.
1: Because the I think box, what do you
0: the
1: mean?
0: The box meaning the physical hospital, the space where healthcare is administered. The real way that you build better healthcare is not by investing more technology into the box. It's by pulling technology out of it. Driving down the cost of healthcare means removing the ancillary elements, the most critical elements of primary care, of triage, of imaging, of pathology, and administering them in a much lower cost environment, on your phone,
1: yes,
0: in a clinic, all the spaces that that are less expensive to run than a hospital, which the actual risk to the hospital itself is pretty great as things become disintermediated. It's a mm-hmm. result of the design flaw. We need to figure out a new way to actually deliver their service.
1: What do you see as the core challenge right now?
0: At this point, one of the major constraints to adoption is the number of smart people that can deploy this technology. So I always tell people, we're so early in these models. Every individual sees the tool as a thing they need to use. But actually, slowly and then suddenly, it will become embedded infrastructure. We're going to see the technology move to the background. And most of it comes down to training and enabling engineers to deploy into these businesses and actually help them build infrastructure. And it's one of the reasons why I think there will be a lot more jobs than people think. I think AI actually creates a job boom because I think we're going to discover how much work needs to go into actually delivering this technology. And most companies think what they need to do is get their employees using the tools. They talk about adoption, but adoption is a red herring. What you should aim at is business outcome and value by making technology invisible.

0: best companies are going to figure out how to make AI feel like infrastructure. So that their employees don't have to constantly click a button. It happens around them.
1: Mm-hmm. More naturally.
0: Invisibly. You do not think about all the ways in which electricity powers your life. You do not think about all the ways in which the internet powers your life.

0: I think the great threat that AI presents people is not an economic one, it's an emotional one. The best companies are going to figure out how to make AI feel like infrastructure. If you could automate everything in your life, where would you stop?
1: So what brings you to the students of Peking University this time around?
0: Well, I was very grateful to be invited to talk about research that I'm doing for my new book, which is called The Automation Boundary. And The Automation Boundary asks a very simple question, which is, if you could automate everything in your life, where would you stop? And it's an interesting question to ask because machines are getting really good and really cheap. And increasingly, we have to figure out not just what we automate, but what we don't, and where we should draw the line.
1: You talk about the automation boundary. And a very interesting question. I would like to throw back this to you. If you could automate everything in your life, where would you stop?
0: I would stop much further than I think I would admit. But I would love to make sure that I never automate. I love exercise. I love playing sports with friends. I love time with friends. I like the long drive. And I love being in a car and looking out on the ocean. And so I was, but I would do way more if I automated everything else. So I think the automation boundary is that we are going to toe it on both sides, good and bad. We're going to get it wrong multiple times. Like, we've already gotten it wrong with autonomy. That's an automation boundary that we should have crossed a long time ago. On the other hand, we are probably going to automate things that we shouldn't have. We automated daycare for kids. We gave every kid an iPad or a screen. We shouldn't have done that. So we are going to constantly figure out the things that we should and shouldn't automate, and we're going to walk them back and forth.
1: Mm-hmm. But you mentioned autonomous driving and also industrial AI and AI in government services. We human are actually almost like near zero tolerance of any error in a lot of areas I mentioned before. So there is a natural anxiety of losing control here. Mm-hmm. So how company, if we're approaching that automation boundary, how company should build this trust with users to cross the gap?
0: The reason that automation boundary is going to be emotionally challenging for people is societal thresholds. This idea of what do we want machines to actually do? And that, as you pointed out, we hate watching machines make mistakes. But it presents this funny world where everyone goes, well, how accurate is the machine? And I say, well, okay, look, you're going to get cornea surgery, and the machine is 99.9% reliable. It does make mistakes sometimes. You go, I don't know. I don't know if I trust that. We go, the human is 82% reliable. Most people still pick the human. We see this all the time.
1: Mm-hmm.
0: But a lot of it is actually just going to cause this very strange sort of stop and start as we explore what it is we want to automate.
1: So what role should government play in this scenario, in this process?
0: I think one job is to pass policy to manage the model manufacturers and anyone building machines on three bases. Alignment, is the machine, does the machine care about the consequences of its actions? Two, explainability, can the machine explain itself? And three, model behavior. What is the behavior of the model? Is it wired to be sycophantic? Is it wired to create addiction? The other thing government should do is pass very punitive policy for people who use technology to do bad things, because they are far more capable now than ever before.
1: Mm-hmm.
0: But the last thing governments need to do, and I just cannot

0: stress this enough. Governments have to pass policy that diffuses the value of the technology to the benefit of the average person.
1: You mentioned a term, that unmetered intelligence, that is going to bring about with this AI. So what kind of promising future it can give us?
0: I wrote a paper in 2021 titled Unmetered Intelligence, in which I argued that intelligence was a resource, and that we were beginning a trend where all resources, it would decline in cost and expand in abundance or availability, and that at some point in the future we would observe a world where everyone had access to cognition, sort of unlimited cognition. I am not arguing that everyone would be smart, unfortunately. Unmetered intelligence doesn't mean that you are brilliant, it means you have access to brilliance. And what you do with it individually, what we do with it collectively, will define our outcomes. And I frame that now as I talk about what AI ultimately means. It's not a tool, it's cognition at scale. And how we leverage it for good, how we protect our humanity, how we discover what it is we desperately want to keep, our real, what it is that we want to give up. This is how we will rediscover the human experience.
1: Thank you, Zach. Really enjoyed this long conversation.
0: Likewise. Thank you so much.

0: 深入探讨，敬请期待。市场变幻莫测，行情跌宕起伏。第一财经首席策略会邀请专业机构首席专家，从宏观经济到行业趋势，从全球视野到微观研判，全方位为您洞见市场趋势，把脉投资策略。每月最后一个交易日14点，首席策略会倾力呈现，与您不见不散。
1: This is a very critical issue that the world needs to grapple with.
2: Two is the target, and two is the target, period.
3: We've got both cooperation and competition
4: view. It's going to continue to be one of the most important economies in the world.
5: China is a very patient country, so I'm not too worried.
6: And in reality, there are ups and downs.
7: We're here for the next 100 years.

0: 请期待。
1: We are looking towards east, we are looking towards China as a natural part of the picture, the map we are evolving.
2: This is the main reason, and for us this is a big achievement and big challenge.
3: Hopefully, in the near future, anything listed on or traded on our stock exchange will become visible even for Shanghai investors. I hope so.

0: is a very critical issue that the world needs to grapple with.
1: Two is the target, and two is the target, period.
2: We've got both cooperation and competition
3: view. It's going to continue to be one of the most important economies in the world.
4: China is a very patient country, so I'm not too worried.
5: And in reality, there are ups and downs.
6: We're here for the next 100 years.
7: 市场变幻莫测，行情跌宕起伏。第一财经首席策略会邀请专业机构首席专家，从宏观经济到行业趋势，从全球视野到微观研判，全方位为您洞见市场趋势，把脉投资策略。每月最后一个交易日14点，首席策略会倾力呈现，与您不见不散。

0: China continues to play a vital role in shaping the global economy.
1: The value of the assets managers grow by 57%. So the answer, the economy is strong, the opportunities are strong, and we always have this resilient base.
2: We never say, come and invest in Abu Dhabi. We say, come and invest with Abu Dhabi. Don't bet on the last 50 years of what Abu Dhabi has delivered. Bet on what the next 50 years we are going to deliver jointly with you.

0: Abu Dhabi survived a lot of crisis before, but this time, what you have done to restore, to strengthen the investors' confidence?
1: Investors, Ivan, are not looking for short-term opportunities. They're looking for supply chain flexibility. They're looking for supply chain resilience.

0: I tell people when they, when we have a video call or a Teams call, and I say, look outside my window. Look at the clear skies that we have, and I have a beautiful view of Saadiyat Island with all the different museums. And I say, look, this is what, if you think wartime looks like, can you imagine what peacetime looks like? It's a completely different world. You know, we have been given the privilege of having a very wise leadership that has made sure that despite all the disruption that's going around in the world, we continue to operate normally. I sometimes think to say that the question is not, you know, can I enter the market in Abu Dhabi? It's actually a different question that investors say when they land in Abu Dhabi, is what markets am I going to reach from Abu Dhabi? And that's the kind of mindset that we are seeing.
1: Have you noticed any noticeable shift in investors' behavior?
0: You know, we are a very small country. When you look at it, we are only 4 million people in Abu Dhabi alone. We, as His Highness, our Crown Prince once said, we punch above our weight. We have $1.8 trillion of assets under management just by looking at our sovereigns. This doesn't include the business families. This doesn't look at the private companies. This just looks at the sovereigns. And these investments are all around the world. So in many ways, when an investor comes and lands in Abu Dhabi, we give them a platform for growth. We give them a platform to scale and access markets all around the world.

$3 billion, a growth of 6.2%, whereas the non-oil grow by 6.8%, and it's counted to be 79% of the total GDP. Then, at the heart of Abu Dhabi, the capital of the United Arab Emirates, comes ADGM. Over the past decade, ADGM has evolved into one of the fastest-growing international financial centers globally and a key pillar of Abu Dhabi's economic vision, reaffirming its position as capital of capital. Our role in ADGM is simple but ambitious: to provide a trusted legal, regulatory, and business infrastructure that enables global capital, talents, and innovation to thrive. As China continues to play a vital role in shaping the global economy, we believe there is significant potential to deepen collaboration between China and United Arab Emirates-based investors, financial institutions, and businesses, wherein assets management, private capital, sustainable finance, advanced technologies, digital assets, or infrastructure investments.

0: So the world has become much more complex over the past year. The question is, as companies rethink where to establish their business, where to establish their international presence, what are you hearing from today?
1: All what I hear, very positive news. First of all, they want to be protected by the law. So when you come to UAE, for example, UAE, you have two type of laws, the civil law and the English common law. So at ADGM, where I'm coming from, English common law is very attractive for the international investors because the language of that law is known, lawyers know it, everybody around that circle know it. The court even, when I said English common law, if I take that as an example, it's not just implementing the English common law. It's even the court, you have virtual courts. So you could be sitting here in Shanghai and the problem with a third country in country X, and you could go back to have your court taken care of in Abu Dhabi virtually. So that makes not just fair, but accessibility is there.
0: Have those conversations changed compared with 1 year ago?
1: Let's talk about numbers. The money that are deposited in the banks of UAE reached 939 billion. If you compare that with the previous year, the whole previous year, you're talking about a growth of 17%. If you compare that quarter with the quarter of 2025, you're talking about 4.3%. When it comes to ADGM, 1,000 license has been issued in the first quarter of 2026. The value of the assets managers grow by 57%. So the answer, the economy is strong, the opportunities are strong, and we always have this resilient base.
0: You mentioned the growth of ADGM, the licenses you have issued, the AUM you have grown, and over the past year. Many people say that is partly due to the global reallocation of money due to the peak of the so-called American exceptionalism. Do you agree?
1: Let's go back a step back. Investments and the capital always chase opportunities. And they always try to run away from the risk. And as a result, we see them moving from location to another location. Investors, when they consider to do investments, they look at the long term. And they look at the base. The base is strong. The base is very strong. Legally, infrastructure, safety, connectivity, and the agreements with the international markets. Today, the SEPA, as an example, if we take it, when you come to UAE, it is not only UAE, it's the countries that are around UAE. In my speech, even I said, it is a connection between Africa, Middle East, South Asia, and part of the Europe. So that's investors when they

0: come, they use UAE as a point where they could expand and grow. That's why the country is very attracted to the investors.
1: There are a lot of international financial centers around the world. You mentioned Singapore, Hong Kong, New York, London. In terms of the competitiveness, what is ADGM's competitive advantage by comparing with others?
0: The law is one of the things that we are competing with, because we're not only, as I said, we're not only implementing the law, the English common law, we are doing it virtually. That is one of the competitiveness that we have. Two, the assets under management around Abu Dhabi. Abu Dhabi itself, we're talking about $1.8 trillion. So when you go a bit wider to UAE, we're talking about $3 trillion. That by itself, another anchor for investors to come in. To be fair, every financial center have their own uniqueness. But in ADGM, the added value is very much diversified and very much becomes an attraction area. You could be sitting here in Shanghai and you could go back to have your court taken care of in Abu Dhabi virtually.
2: Abu Dhabi doesn't talk about use cases in AI. Abu Dhabi talks about an AI economy.
1: Now the 2026 Abu Dhabi Investment Forum. First of all, what is your main takeaway on this year's forum?
2: We have seen a better attendance this year. We have seen more serious investors reaching out to us. We have seen, you know, from what was last year curiosity to this year being conviction.
1: Oh, yeah.
2: And that is a completely different mindset. So there is no question that is coming to me and saying, should I invest in Abu Dhabi? The conversation is about how can you help me grow from Abu Dhabi? And I think that's exactly where we want to be positioned. And Ivan, you remember this from the last time. We never say come and invest in Abu Dhabi. We say come and invest with Abu Dhabi.
1: Yeah, not in, with, but
2: and
1: with.
2: That makes a big difference.
1: Yeah.
2: Because when I say with, I am talking about partnership. I am talking about us having a win-win strategy. It's about us working together to actually conquer the world and being able to deliver the objectives that the investor has set. Because if they do well, the economy does well. And that's why we have full alignment from day one.
1: Mm-hmm. So which sectors are generating the strongest interest from Chinese companies today?
2: Technology goes without saying, right? People talk about AI. And I'm going to touch a little bit about this now.
1: Yeah.
2: Everybody's talking about AI. And everybody is talking about use cases in AI.
1: Mm-hmm.
2: Abu Dhabi doesn't talk about use cases in AI. Abu Dhabi talks about an AI economy.
1: What do you mean by AI economy?
2: We invest across the entire value chain, from data centers to AI applications to energy solutions to semiconductors. We have Mohammed bin Zayed University for AI, graduating AI talent. This is what I mean by an ecosystem. It's about building that entire ecosystem and then competing on a global scale.
1: A year ago, you told me that Abu Dhabi is a gateway for Chinese companies to go to the Middle East or even MENA region. Today, or has it become something more than a gateway?
2: More than a gateway, Ivan. We are a growth partner. And that's a completely different perspective. The narrative today is I am a growth partner. I am a partner for you to grow. I am a partner for you to scale. I am a partner that you can depend on when you want to make your investment returns reach something that is unprecedented, because I am committed and I do not want you to fail.
1: Also, something on AI. AI is the only show in town. I think everybody, you said everybody here on this forum are talking about AI. Many countries want to be competitive when it comes to AI. So what makes Abu Dhabi different?
2: We have to respect that every market is different. Every market has its own history, its own developmental model. But really, one principle is universal to everyone. When everyone comes together, the whole ecosystem, all the different stakeholders come together, magic happens.
1: Yeah.
2: And when this magic happens, you start seeing that from what happens to talent, what happens to businesses, what returns come to the government from an economic perspective, what happens to lifestyle. This is why when we came up with a new brand for Adyo, we came up with a new brand and a new tagline. And the new tagline was, we are beyond capital. Mm-hmm. It's not only about capital. We are the interconnector. We are the glue. We are the deal maker. We want to create achievements, success, and we can only do that by bringing the ecosystem together. Mm-hmm. It's a very unique model. You can go to many different parts of the world, but it is a fact that you will see and you will live and you will actually thrive by being in Abu Dhabi. Mm-hmm. It is an ecosystem model.

0: We never say come and invest in Abu Dhabi. We say come and invest with Abu Dhabi.
1: Talking about it, different than seeing it. Seeing is believing at the end of the day.
2: Abu Dhabi Investment Forum here in Shanghai. This is the second time, but you are the first time here. First of all, tell us what's your takeaway.
1: China is very important to UAE. If you go to UAE today, you're going to see 400 Chinese living in UAE. 17,000 licenses issued to the Chinese directly. That's a direct. And the number is expected to grow. Because from our meetings with our, I would say, counterpart, we see the interest of the Chinese entities trying to have a footprint in terms of the manufacturing, in terms of the service providers, in terms of the financial sectors, have a footprint in UAE. Second, the Chinese investors are smart to know that it is not UAE, it's the areas that UAE is connected with. So they expand, they thrive from UAE. You cannot imagine how much in the corridors that opportunities popped up.
2: What are the common challenges you see during the ADGM registration process for the Chinese companies?
1: It's knowing the details of the processes, because a lot of opportunities we have seen. But you know, the distance is still 8 hours flying. So to the Chinese who are already on the ground there, they have no challenges.
2: Yeah.
1: They know the system and they've seen the opportunities. For the Chinese who are sitting in China and doing their due diligence, I think that needs to be, sitting in China would not help much. They have to take a flight and live for a few days to see it. It is different looking at the pictures.
2: Yeah.
1: Talking about it, different than seeing it. Seeing is believing at the end of the day.
2: AI is advancing very, very rapidly. And for example, the LLM, and the Mythos LLM from Anthropic in the United States, people say, the financial people say that it is very, very dangerous. So it's limited access to a number of very large financial institutions, which means that AI is maybe dangerous in the time as it's advancing. How will ADGM do its regulation accordingly?
1: You reminded me of years when the TV was very dangerous. Do you remember that conversation? And a lot of talk about the TV. Then the PC came in, and then suddenly people were scared, oh, the PC gonna put all of us in danger. Then the phone came in, and the phone was very dangerous, if you remember that time. AI gonna go through the same cycle. People would think it's dangerous. It depends how would you use it. AI, everything has positive and negative. But if you look at the positivity of the AI, it's huge. And if you look at, if you concentrate on the value of AI and how much it would add into the community, society, economy, science, education, is huge. And you should always, when it comes to the risk, you should mitigate it. And this is how we need to deal with it. Two, most of these ideas are new. Not even to us, to everybody. But here, the beauty about ADGM, if you come up with an idea that you are not aware of, that's why we tell you don't come and do investment in. We say with. So when you come in ADGM, in ideas that you talk about now, come with us and let's work to develop rules, regulations, infrastructure, monitor, enforcement.
2: Yeah.
1: So we start working with you. And that's why when you succeed, we succeed. And we need to make sure that we succeed. That's the mentality that we have.
2: That's very interesting. If we met again 5 years from now, what would a successful ADGM story might look like?
1: The growth of ADGM is huge. The assets under management, we are not talking about small digits. We are talking about big two digits. We're talking about this year 57%. And the demand is huge. The occupancy of the places is huge. And the sky is the limit that we have. So we'll continue listening to our potential investors. We will continue developing our infrastructure. We will continue developing ourselves, our knowledge, our experiences. And we will work with our stakeholders, being an investor, being a talented person, being a government entity. We will continue working with them side by side. So, as you said, a few years from now, we will have much bigger numbers for us to be proud of.
2: If we met 5 years from now, sit down again, what would a successful Abu Dhabi story might look like?
0: I think you will start seeing air taxis. You will start seeing autonomous cars on the road. You will start seeing us export more food than what we are exporting today.
2: Yeah.
0: Because we want to become a net exporter of food. Mm-hmm. You will start seeing medical breakthroughs being launched and announced in Abu Dhabi. And by considering that we are the capital of capital, you will start seeing that we are going to become a capital for digital assets. Mm-hmm. 5 years from now, Abu Dhabi is going to be very different. All the investments, all the big bets that we are making on frontier technologies will be realized.
2: Final thing, Father, if you have one message to the Chinese viewers, what would it be?
0: A vision is not something that you see today, because if you see it, it's reality.
2: Yeah.
0: We have consistently translated reality into what our vision has been and consistently delivered against it. And when I'm speaking to investors, I try to explain to them, don't bet on the last 50 years of what Abu Dhabi has delivered. Mm-hmm. Bet on what the next 50 years we are going to deliver jointly with you. Mm-hmm. That is the story that we would like to work on with our Chinese investors. And that is the vision that we would like to deliver to jointly with them to actually deliver something that is going to be for the greater good of the world, but also supporting their vision, our vision together.
2: So do not invest in Abu Dhabi, invest with Abu Dhabi.
0: Always.
2: Thank you. Thank you, Pat.
0: Thank you
2: very much.

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2: I think it would be much more international and integrated. We need also technology, capital, and that cannot be done overnight. It has to be built over time with partners.
0: 本期的第一财经中国经济论坛，来自全球的行业先锋和研究者代表齐聚一堂，共论当汽车成为软件平台，解码百年变局下的汽车和产业的未来。本周六晚，敬请关注。
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13: In 2016, Yicai Global, the Chinese language new media brand of Yicai Media Group, stepped onto the world stage. 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They monitor the pulse of technological advancements and witness every shift and change in the global economy. Yicai Global has earned the close attention of government leaders, major financial institutions, top economic thinkers, international organizations,business associations and multinational corporations around the world. It is one of the most frequently cited sources of Chinese financial news by leading global media outlets such as Bloomberg, Dow Jones and the Nikkei. 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
14: 光盘行动，拒绝浪费，合理点餐，剩菜打包，珍惜粮食，让我们一起践行节约。

0: What is the sentiment towards China now in the global investment community?
1: I would say it's constructive but selective.
0: What is your expectation about the bilateral dynamic?
1: China and the U.S. need each other. And there are going to be sectors where they're going to work together.
0: How much volatility are you expecting this year?
1: How long do you think this war in the Middle East is going to go on?
0: I don't know.
1: No, these things are all factors in volatility in the market. And so I think one of the really important things at Franklin Templeton, we're long-term investors.
0: What's your take on the recent ASKR trade?

0: these tools make the human better and more scalable, but the individual still craves that human interaction. That's what I believe.
1: In terms of AI adoption, where are we now?
0: Oh, we are so, so early in this step.
1: All time, will it change?
0: And once you get people confident with the tools in your environment, that's when you start to get the real breakthrough.
2: 欢迎收看《顶级投资人去现场》。本期节目去到的现场是中国发展高层论坛2026年年会。今年年会的主题是“十五的中国：高质量发展与共创新机遇”。富兰克林邓普顿首席执行官 Jenny Johnson 在年会期间接受了节目的专访。富兰克林邓普顿是一家来自美国、历史近80年的大型全球资管巨头。截至2025年年底，旗下管理的资产规模近1.7万亿美元。是全球为数不多的万亿美元资管俱乐部的成员之一。富兰克林·邓普顿于1986年开始投资中国，1988年在上海设立办公室。Jenny 从业超过35年，在他的领导下，富兰克林·邓普顿成为了一家涵盖公募与私募、能力更加多元的资管公司。今年也是 Jenny 第二次参加中国发展高层论坛的年会。Jenny 在采访中说，长期主义是对抗短期市场波动最有效的办法。他表示 AI 的应用还处于非常早期的阶段，但他坚信 AI 的目的并不是取代人，而是放大人力价值。
3: So thank you Jenny, thank you very much taking your time to do this.
0: My pleasure, thanks for having me.
3: Now we are at CDF. First of all, why CDF matters to you?
0: Well, I think the CDF is an important forum to one, I think as a multinational company to understand what China's priorities are.Right? And so this is a great forum to hear those priorities. And I think it's also a message, for a company like Franklin Templeton, where we've been in China for a long time, that to be supportive and say, you know, China's important to us. This is, we have a local presence here, a lot of local clients, millions of local clients. And, it's a message that it's important to us.
3: China enters a new policy cycle.
0: Yeah.
3: Yes. What is the clearest sign that you see overlap between the country's priorities over the next 5 years and your core capabilities?
0: Franklin Templeton, what do? We help people achieve their most important financial goals, right? And so if you keep a healthy, growing economy, people have excess spending, excess savings, and that's a good thing for us. And so, you know, having that five-year plan where they're very clear on the areas of, that they're focused on for growing, that's an opportunity for us. And then on the other side, right, when you take people's money to invest for them, you're investing in opportunities. And so when you hear the five-year plan, you know where government policy is, where they believe there's good investment, things like manufacturing and robotics, other things. And so that gives a signal to the investors on our team to say, oh, these are going to be important markets.
3: Franklin Templeton is one of the largest asset managers in the world. You are the CEO. Maybe you are the best person to answer this question. What is the sentiment towards China now in the global investment community?
0: I would say it's constructive, but selective, right? I think because you see in the five-year plan, they've already stated what's important.
3: Yes.
0: Those are going to be well-supported sectors. So those are always good opportunities on investments. So I think that that's, you know, where when investors are looking in at China and saying, is this an opportunity? There might be places like real estate where you'd say maybe it's not the best time to do it, right? So there is obviously very good opportunity in selective sectors, which is kind of the story in most markets.
3: Another interesting thing about Franklin Templeton, this is a company from the United States. We both know the tensions now between our two countries. What is your expectation about the bilateral dynamic?
0: For Franklin Templeton, you know, we have clients in 150 countries in the world. Okay. We invest all over the world.
3: Yes.
0: So there may be some of our US clients who'll say, I'm not comfortable investing in China, or maybe I'm just not comfortable investing in certain sectors in China. Okay, that's fine. Well, then we'll have products that exclude that. On the other hand, we have a lot of clients in Asia, in Europe, in the Middle East, in Latin America, who want to invest in China. So it's our responsibility to go find the opportunities and make sure we have feet on the ground in China to find the best opportunities. And so China and the US need each other. And there are going to be sectors where they're going to work together. There's going to be policies where they'll work together. And there will be absolute areas where

0: both will say, no way, we're going to completely diverge. That's going to continue to be the case.
1: Jenny, we are only 3 months in this new year, 2026, but we have already witnessed a lot of amazing things.
0: Doesn't it feel like it's been a year in 3 months?
1: So how much volatility are you expecting this year?
0: How long do you think this war in the Middle East is going to go on?
1: I don't know. I don't know.
0: No, these things are all factors in volatility in the market. And as I said, I actually think that the AI disruption that's going to come, that's also going to add volatility. Yeah. And so, you know, I think we're living in times where it is volatile. And I also think that we're underestimating the impact of things like social media, you know, that exacerbates any message that gets people reacting to today's news. And so I think one of the really important things at Franklin Templeton, we're long-term investors. And so our job is to understand what's noise and what is really a secular trend that's going to impact, you know, kind of the investments over the longer term. Because actually, if it's just noise, it often becomes a great investment opportunity. If it's truly a secular change, then you got to make sure you understand that and position your portfolio for that.
1: That comes the big question. How to tell the difference between the market noise and the things really matter?
0: Look, I think one of the great advantages of Franklin Templeton is we have investment feet on the ground in 87% of the world's GDP, right? These are people in local markets that are scouring, they're reading the local paper, they're talking to people locally to really understand what's going on. Yes. So I think one of the most important things in understanding the news is how up to date are you on the latest information? And that tends to be very local. And that's how you have to determine what's short term and what's longer term.
1: What's your take on the recent AI scare trade?
0: Well, so let me first say, anytime there's a new technology, you tend to invest in what I call the picks and shovels. That's what we've seen, right? Yeah. So the next trade that everybody's talking about is energy. I don't know how that plays out, but the really important one is what happens to individual sectors and the companies within individual sectors who actually figure out how to leverage AI. And I think the pace of the change in this technology and the improvements in it is such that the companies that get it right in an individual sector are going to be the winners, and the others are not going to be able to keep up. So you have to understand which companies are getting it right. And honestly, nobody's getting it right yet. Now, the question on this AI scare. So the whole thing is around enterprise software. And I got to tell you,
1: wealth management, real estate agent.
0: Let me go on the enterprise software, and then because I think that one's that one is more of a threat than the other one in a second. I'll tell you why I think that. So enterprise software, you know, you literally can use natural language processing, which means over time, you're going to say to yourself, am I going to go buy this really expensive enterprise software, or am I going to try to build it myself? Yeah. And I think that will start to chip away, which means their multiples become a little bit more stressed over time. They're not going to have the same growth trajectory. But where you got all this noise in enterprise software was private credit, because they had overexposure to enterprise software. But the reality is, in the term of the debt, they're actually profitable. They're going to be able to pay their bills. That's not going to be a worry. So I think that trade got overplayed. With this respect to, you know, you're not going to need a financial advisor, or you're not going to need a real estate agent or whatever. Yeah. The only thing I'd say, in 1997, the cover of Business Week in the U.S. was the death of the broker, you know, the death of the financial advisor, because the internet was going to completely disintermediate, right? Yeah. We have a software called TurboTax in the U.S., and everybody, you know, it was going to displace all the CPAs who do your tax forms for you, because you weren't going to need it anymore. Number one users of TurboTax, CPAs. They can take 10 clients for every one they used to take. The financial advisor, just as many people are using a financial advisor as today as they were in 1997. So people still like the human interaction. And I think what happens is these tools make the human better and more scalable, but the individual still craves that human interaction. That's what I believe.
1: You know, in terms of AI adoption, where are we now?
0: Oh, we are so early in this step.
1: And what are the barriers?
0: The barriers is that people don't like to change, right? I do my job this way. I don't want to have to go learn another thing to do my job. And by the way, that AI thing might take my job. So why should I, you know, why should I use it?
1: All the time. Will it change?
0: Oh, 100%. If you are not today as a CEO, this is my view, if you are not trying to drive the adoption of AI tools in your environment, to find efficiencies so you can offer more services to your clients, then I think you're going to be one of those companies left behind. There's a saying that's something by Thomas Edison that was something like, I didn't fail 100 times to make a light bulb. I learned 100 ways not to make a light bulb, right?
1: Exactly.
0: AI is like that right now in companies. And once you get people confident with the tools in your environment, that's when you start to get the real breakthroughs. And what it means is your clients will get more services at a lower cost. Mm-hmm. That's a good thing.
1: Jenny, you are the CEO of one of the largest asset managers in the world. Looking ahead to the next 5 years, what do you think are the three most important trends shaping this industry?
0: I think private markets is critical. I think the next one is personalization. Yes. I mean, it's amazing the tools that are now there, to personalize your own portfolio based on your goals, right? And you maybe have three goals and they have different durations and different risk profiles. You can actually build portfolios like that that are individual to you. And then I think the third big probably area that is important is tokenization.
1: Yep.
0: And it's more around blockchain technology itself. The technology enables certain things.
1: Maybe that's a new concept of money.
0: Well, so that's exactly right. You're definitely seeing this kind of, and money's money, right? I think, honestly, the rails of financial services are going to be replaced by blockchain just because of the efficiencies that it has.
1: So thank you, Jenny. Thank you very
0: much.
1: Thank you. I got everything I need.
2: 每一天都有无数份无偿献血的心意等待被送达，这些心意被拆封的瞬间就有了形状，它带来的既是一份真挚的感谢，也是一份对你爱心的认可，万千份热血希望在城市的脉搏里奔涌流淌，每一滴热血连接我们彼此，都是这座城市最温暖的共鸣，一滴热血，一份爱心，无偿献血，挽救生命。
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5: We are looking towards east, we are looking towards China as a natural part of the picture, the map we are evolving.
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7: 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I hope so.
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0: we are looking towards east, we are looking towards China as a natural part of the picture, the map we are evolving.
1: This is the main reason, and for us this is a big achievement and big challenge.
2: Hopefully in the near future, anything listed on or traded on our stock exchange will become visible even for Shanghai investors. I hope so.

0: First of all, I would like to talk about the stock performance of Romania. We have seen that it has been rising continuously, hitting record highs. So what are the reasons behind this market performance?
1: There are a lot of reasons. I would say if it's to point two main things, one would be communication. When I'm looking at the stock exchange is not only for funding. It's not only a platform for raising capital. It's also a platform for creating visibility for the companies which are getting listed. And that visibility, of course, translates also in higher prices. So for me, visibility and communication was the target in the last years for the stock exchange, and we did that job pretty well. Stock market performance, it's one good indicator, and as you said, we are marching towards new highs in terms of prices as reflected by the main indexes. And second measurement, which is somehow related with better visibility, it's can be seen in the growth in terms of number of investors. We see constantly in the last years number of accounts opened at the Bucharest Stock Exchange in a growing path, which creates, of course, demand, which creates pressure for prices, because at the end of the day, the market price is a result of the play between demand and offer. In a market where there are more investors, when there is more demand, that, of course, tends to push the prices higher.
0: So entering the MSCI Emerging Markets Index is a priority for you, and how do you want to achieve it?
1: For entering MSCI Emerging Markets, you have to meet some criteria, some qualitative criteria, and we are checking the boxes in terms of qualitative, and we also have to check some boxes in terms of quantitative. That means that you have to have a number of companies with a sufficient scale, size in terms of market cap, and with a sufficient liquidity. And I would say the priority for us as a market, it's growing the number of investors, growing the liquidity, growing the market cap, and normally the accession to MSCI Emerging Markets status, for example, should be a result of the good performance of the local market. So it's one of the objectives we have. Somehow it should flow naturally, and somehow it should increase our visibility on the global market and our positioning on the global capital flows.
0: Yes, you once said that Romania capital market is entering a new phase, not a boom, but a healthy stage. So how to understand this new phase?
1: We've been focusing in the last years on better communicating, in better engaging with companies and investors, and we see that gaining speed. Now, next stage should be, as a result of that, more companies getting listed to the stock exchange. And we see a growing interest coming from the local entrepreneurs, local companies, looking at the stock exchange as an engine for their future growth.
0: So as the president of FIAS, you organize this trip to China that you have many executives from the stock exchanges to come here. And for you, how do you feel about China, and why do you want to have this trip?
1: I like very much what I'm seeing here. A lot of progress, quite impressive. For us, looking at the Federation of Euro-Asian Stock Exchanges, as our name says, our scope is connectivity, while preserving diversity. We are looking at this space, Euro-Asian space. So we are present in Central and Eastern Europe, in Middle East, in Central Asia. And of course, we are looking towards East. We are looking towards China as a natural part of the picture, the map we are evolving in.
0: And also as the president of BVB, so is there any particular plan or opportunities you would like to explain from this trip with China?
1: We are exploring, because at the end of the day, we as stock exchanges, our scope, as I said, it's on one hand connecting investors with companies, but on the other hand, helping companies which are listed on our platforms to grow, to develop, because that's going to increase our success. So giving to the companies listed to the Bucharest Stock Exchange exposure towards China,

0: towards Chinese investors. I would say probably mostly institutional investors. That would be a plus. And I would say also that the plus, it's better connecting our economies, helping companies from both countries know better each other, finding cooperation opportunities. That would be a step forward.
1: What role do you think PVB can play in the big picture, in the global capital markets?
0: I think that we have to play the role we have to play in our context. If I'm thinking at Bucharest Stock Exchange, I'm thinking more as a local and maybe regional player. We have to look at the companies which are moving in our area. We have to look at their needs. We have to look at what we can do for them to increase their performance locally and maybe regionally. And I think that we have still to make steps, still we can think about being global players. So giving to the companies listed to the Bucharest Stock Exchange exposure towards China, towards Chinese investors, I would say probably mostly institutional investors, that would be a plus.
2: We have legislation and legal framework that is providing secure investing in our financial instruments.

0: Mr. Shalev, thanks for joining me.
1: It is my pleasure.
0: So first of all, I would like to talk about the reform that will be take effect on October the 1st. So we know that the reform will implement the Financial Instruments Act and the Prosperous and Transparency Act. So how will this reform change your market, and why do you want to have this reform?
1: Yeah, as you pointed out, this autumn in October, we will start with the implementation of these new, very important pieces of securities market legislation. Republic of North Macedonia is not full EU member because of some other political reasons, but for us, it's very important to harmonize our legislation fully with European regulation in order to project to the foreign, especially portfolio investors, that we have legislation and a legal framework that is providing secure investing in our financial instruments. So this is the main reason, and for us this is a big achievement and big challenge.
0: How do you think this reform will change your market? Will it bring more development?
1: As I said, first and utmost goal is to have legal framework which is comparable with other markets in Europe. So in the perspective of foreign investors, our country risk and legal risk in investing in our markets to be as minimal as possible. But from the regulation, there will be some other possibilities. For example, we can start so-called growth market, which means that some of the smaller companies could also list their shares with simplified procedure within the regulator and the stock market.
0: Is there any other possibilities that to connect the regional market, like the building the platform of linkage, that you are in mind or you are already taking actions?
1: Yes, this the regional cooperation between capital markets in wider region is very important. We are speaking about a region which is connected, comprised from relatively small economies, and stock market, business capital market is size matters when you're speaking about capital markets. Macedonian Stock Exchange is a big advocate of this regional cooperation. So, for example, we are now part of the group of 8 exchanges. It is in the group, it is exchanges from Poland, Romania, Hungary, Slovenia, Slovakia, Croatia and Bulgaria. We are the only stock exchange which is not from EU member country, so we are working on finding ways how to cooperate. Probably we will

0: start with launching one big regional ETF who will be listed at all these eight exchanges.
1: Have you ever considered that to build a connectivity between Chinese capital markets?
0: Of course, one of the reasons why we are here as a member of the Federation of Eurasian Stock Exchanges is to be more familiar and to learn what is going on a Chinese capital market and to see whether we can attract some of the asset managers from here to invest in the financial instruments traded at our market. I think that on the level of the Federation of Eurasian Stock Exchanges, which is organizer or co-organizer of this day event, they can speak with their Chinese counterparts, for example, to create some kind of joint event in the future in which companies from our region can present themselves to the Chinese investment funds and investment banks to see whether something more tangible can be built on afterwards.
1: So you mentioned, we discussed the reform that will take place on October the 1st. And I would like to know that after this reform is complete, so how will you, what role do you hope that the capital market will play in the whole picture of your country's economy?
0: Yeah, our main goal is to enhance the supply side of the market. Our market is old 30 years. Macedonian Stock Exchange was established back in the 90s. We have created quite solid technical infrastructure about the market. Demand side is growing. As I said, we have pension funds, we have investment funds, but we are still trading mainly with shares from companies that are privatized 30 years ago. So we need new material on the market, new financial instruments, and our strategic goal is to increase the supply side, to have new IPOs, new companies at the market.
1: What is your major goal, the first priority in 2026?
0: To have first IPO of some successful family company at our market as soon as possible.
1: We know that last year, Macedonia's economy grew by 3.5%. So what is your forecast of the economy this year?
0: I can share with you the forecast of some either domestic or international research institutes. The forecast is that this GDP growth rate will continue, and the forecast is that GDP will grow around 3% this year as well, which is compared with other European economies, quite decent growth rate. It is mainly driven by investment in infrastructure, partially the demand from the households. So we will see whether this will impact the dynamics and turnover of the stock exchange. One of the reasons why we are here as a member of the Federation of Eurasian Stock Exchanges is to be more familiar and to learn what is going on a Chinese capital market.
2: Usually people might think it's not a good idea to facilitate or enable your brokers to trade somewhere else.

0: Mr. Yaganin, it's great to have you here.
1: Thank you for inviting me.
0: Yeah, first of all, I would like you to discuss about your plan to integrate in the global capital market. So you mentioned it in your 25th anniversary of your stock exchange. And how do you want to achieve it?
1: Well, look, for any developing economy, it's an ultimate goal to have a capital market which can facilitate inflow of money through major institutional investors from southeast to the west, from north to south, because the institutional money is one of the most liquid, one of the most highly qualified money that you can attract to your country. And we, as a market infrastructure company, we aim to build our infrastructure and enhance it in such a manner that we can ease the inflow and outflow of this money into our economy. And the first target for us is, first of all, to have

0: right technology, compliant technology, compliant rules and regulations in our market and in our custody, but at the same time to have mutual accounts and mutual arrangements with different global exchanges, depositories, clearing houses, and the investment banks and broker dealers.
1: I also noticed that AMX has joined the Tabadu hub and also signed CDS connectivity agreements with Kazakhstan's ITS and Uzbekistan. So first of all, could you tell me about the rationale behind these implements?
0: Well, Tabadu is a project which has been initiated and launched by Abu Dhabi Securities Exchange. Its main aim is to connect the regional exchanges with each other so that the local broker in each exchange wouldn't need to go to another country to open an account and to open a cash account, but instead being a member of one exchange, the broker can easily trade on the other exchanges as well. And for us, it was kind of very relevant with our strategy, because if we want to bring more money from the foreign investors into our country, this is one of the major milestones that we achieved through Tabadul. By connecting Tabadul, we automatically opened our market to Abu Dhabi Securities Exchange members. Now the ADX members can see our market and trade on our market, and the vice versa. We gave access for our members to trade on the ADX. Usually people might think it's not a good idea to facilitate or enable your brokers to trade somewhere else, but because Armenia is quite a small country, it's not a big country and the economy is not that big, we have positioned ourselves as the connecting bridge between the different economies. If you know, we are part of Eurasian Economic Union, and one of the ideas was to enable our brokers to trade there, because most of our brokers, they have many non-resident clients. Hence, by building this infrastructure connections with other regional capital markets, we can enable our industry players to expand their product offering. And hence, it will become a good jurisdiction and center for trading, at least for regional capital markets.
1: So is there any other further measurements you would like to take in the future to expand your business, to expand connectivity between other regions and exchanges?
0: Well, as you mentioned, we just opened a mutual account with Kazakhstan Stock Exchange, and so our stock exchanges will be visible to each other via Tabadul, which means our members can see Kasia, Kazakhstan Stock Exchange, and the members of Kazakhstan Stock Exchange can see AMX market. And we also opened an account for Uzbekistan Central Securities Depository, which will enable the Uzbek investors to, when trading overseas, when trading international securities, to clear and settle and safekeep their assets in our custody, because we have already two major links with international ICSDs, with Clearstream and Euroclear, and we are expanding our links further. And this is a very good and bright example how Armenia can position itself as a regional hub for trading, clearing, settlement, and safekeeping of the assets.
1: Let's talk about your trip in China. So you are in Shanghai now. Do you have any connectivity plan in mind with China?
0: Well, it's the right question. We have a plan. That's why we are here. Obviously, it's the third largest stock exchange in the world. And Chinese investors, Chinese institutional investors are one of the most welcomed investors globally nowadays. This is an exploration trip for us. This is the first trip. But we decided to come to explore, to build up connections and network to see how it works. And we'll have a visit to the Shanghai Stock Exchange as well to see their technology and how do they connect generally with the rest of the world. But obviously, China is a top target for us.
1: What role do you think that Chinese stock exchanges can play in AMX internationalization's puzzle?
0: I know that most of the European countries, they don't have direct links with Chinese

0: capital markets. But as I told you, we are trying to build a direct link with the Warsaw Stock Exchange. And if we would be successful enough in the near future to integrate Chinese market, Shanghai Stock Exchange with AMX, for example, and if we would be able to show a visibility of Shanghai market in our market, as I told you, we have a major visibility on our market from, we'll have it from Poland, hopefully soon. We already have from Abu Dhabi. We already just signed with Kazakhstan. So those markets, they can see our market. And if we extend our geographical outreach to China, it would mean that on our market, all the investors would see also Chinese market. And it's a matter of further enhancements in our infrastructure so that it won't be just visible, but also executable trade, tradable and on execution level with its clearing and seamless settlement.
1: You mentioned about position yourself as a connecting bridge in the region. So in the long term, how do you vision the development of AMX?
0: Well, in the long term, first of all, we have to develop our local market organically in any ways, and we have few companies with $1 billion and $1 billion+ valuations, and we need to enable those companies to become public and attract money from institutional global investors. But at the same time, we want to position ourselves, once the connections are there, we want to position ourselves as a market where regional companies can come and list their equities because it will give them visibility and to the global pool of investors. So this is our one of the missions, to become a central place for the regional economies to list their securities on our stock exchange because, as I said, hopefully in the near future, anything listed on or traded on our stock exchange will become visible even for Shanghai investors. I hope so.

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1: 很明显，现在中国的消费者其实越来越精明，对品质的要求越来越高。我从大数据分析来看呢，消费者对新产品，特别是这人工智能、节能环保的产品偏好都很高，而且一些新产品，我举个例子，像冰箱，它不是正常尺寸的冰箱，而是超薄型的冰箱，就根据你这个房间的不同尺寸，它可以变化的这种。还有一个很重要的一个变化呢，就是中国国货品牌的崛起，国潮品牌的崛起，我觉得这个比重越来越高，而且呢越来越受欢迎。这个里边很重要的一点就是中国的国内的竞争非常激烈，所以居民现在都追求性价比，很重要的一个性价比，同样的性能还有更低的价格，所以这一点也很明显。现在感觉到价格特别高的增长就不容易了，而且价格又低，又有一些新的创新的，而且质量又好的，这个就卖得特别好，这个趋势非常明显。在食物服务业，收入怎么增长是关键，但是对消费者来说呢，企业怎么样可以看到目前最新的一个变化，来迎合消费者的偏好。中国现在 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
2: We use a lot of data from our partners to really understand the insights, but also go to the homes of consumers across many cities in China. And the whole idea is to really understand, the consumer behavior towards our category. And I will talk about three key trends that we are seeing from the consumers. The first one is about the changing behavior towards luxury, moving from status to self-expression. The second one is how sustainability is becoming a decision factor into many things that they're doing. And thirdly, the whole appreciation for local culture and heritage and how the global and local comes together on that. The first one, look, luxury has always been a symbol of status and something that, consumers across the world have participated. But what we're seeing with the Gen Z consumer, especially here in China, is a much different, relationship with luxury today. Status is not the primary reason, it's self-expression. But what's changed in self-expression now is social media has created a whole different pressure on this generation. And also, there are so many different platforms online and offline. Each one creates a different expression of these consumers. And so this insight is becoming pretty core to how we are designing everything, how these insights feed into the product that we design, the physical experiences, the omnichannel experiences, as well as the storytelling that we do through our marketing. And the third thing that I mentioned is really the interest of this generation much more into local culture and heritage. This is sometimes contrary to what people think, but younger consumers are way more entrenched in their heritage and culture. And again, so we want to make sure that while, yes, we bring the global aspect of what our brands are, but we want to marry the global and local. And so I think all in all, there's a big and interesting change that we are seeing with the younger generation. And brands that want to stay relevant with this generation cannot overlook this. These insights define everything our teams are doing. China's a big and important design market for us.
0: 非常感谢邓德普先生，他非常详细细致的一些经验的分享啊。想问问贾总啊，在你的观察下来，中国的豪华汽车市场和消费者的变化和趋势，你认为消费者对于价值的评判标准发生了哪些新的定义？

0: I have made a case for a long time that there is no AI bubble.
1: But if I still do force you to choose, where do you see the risk as being more likely to be concentrated? How big is the gap, and is it shrinking or is it widening?
0: It's going to take generations to solve this.
1: If you could automate everything in your life, where would you stop?
0: And what you do with it individually, what we do with it collectively, will define our outcome.
1: All right, Dak, thank you very much for joining our program and welcome you to China.
0: It's great to be here.

0: So let's start with a broader question, your general observation of the AI industry today. Where are we right now?
1: We are building machines that possess human intellectual equivalence and now superiority. So we are building machines that are capable of the human brain's capacity and then some. We're also actively exploring machines that can do physical AI and machines that can understand worlds. We call these world models. And this will extend the modality from language to robotics, to speech, to vision, and beyond.
0: And what would you say are the most critical industrial characteristics and trends at this point?
1: By far, the most interesting trend continues to be the decline in inference cost. I mean, it's quite remarkable, and especially being in China, it's worth talking about. The DeepSeek moment, as we talk about in the U.S., we call it the DeepSeek moment, was a wake-up call to the frontier labs that the frontier technology, state-of-the-art technology, did not have to be prohibitively expensive. And people are discovering that the agents, or the inference itself, doesn't have to solve the problem. We can actually build a declarative technology that is capable of doing software, basically, that's capable of doing really simple tasks that we had previously been giving to agents. But my favorite trend, even more impressive to me than how good the models are getting, is how quickly they are compressing and open sourcing.
0: In the meantime, after the early excitement of this technology, the breakthroughs, people in the financial world is more and more seeking the sustainability of this profitability of this AI industry.
1: Well, okay. I have made a case for a long time that there is no AI bubble. What I would say is this. There is certainly going to be companies that don't do well.
0: Mm-hmm.
1: There are certainly going to be investments that look silly.
0: Mm-hmm.
1: There's infrastructure that may not cover its own costs. But if you are in the arena building valuable technology or deploying that technology effectively, you will do well on average. And the average person will benefit in the end because of the investments we're making in AI. And so I think the real question is, do we have enough infrastructure to manage the demand?
0: Mm-hmm.
1: That answer is probably no. And that introduces opportunity for other DeepSeek moments. And if you're an investor, picking a specific company is probably dangerous. Picking an index of companies is safe. But I think more importantly, make sure that your bets are protected against breakthroughs in things like architecture.
0: Competition may mean we're going to burn cash in the foreseeable future. So, which to some extent kept an AI bubble, even you reluctant to call it alive from a lot of investors thinking.
1: Okay, maybe. What's important to think about is the vectors on which AI companies compete.
0: Okay.
1: Because that it helps explain where the money is going.
0: Mm-hmm.
1: So the first vector on which an AI company competes, a few of them, is the frontier model.
0: Yes.
1: Now, that is probably the most exciting and also most expensive
0: mm-hmm.
1: of all of the competition. And the value of the moonshot, of winning the AGI race, is so great that companies will just pour money into this. If you remove that vector, suddenly these frontier lab companies, these model manufacturing companies, become really attractive on an investment basis because they actually spend very little relative to how much they make if they stop spending on training the frontier. The second thing that they compete on is distributing inference. They buy the GPUs, they build these data centers, and then they sell you the tokens. That model has its own risks, one of them obviously being that we're running out of compute everywhere and that it's a speculative game at some point. But the other risk is pretty obvious, which is, well, if demand for inference does not keep climbing, then a bunch of these companies are actually going to be holding a bag. They're going to be sitting on an enormous amount of compute they can't lease back. The third is the application. This, to me, is probably the most interesting of the competition layers, because with OpenAI, you have ChatGPT. With Anthropic, you have Claude. Google has Gemini, etc. And this has long been seen as this other game, but it might actually be the game. Like, it might be the place that the companies are ultimately measured, because it's how you can sell the ad, it's how you can capture the data, it's how you can retain the customer. It might also be the most effective way for most companies to actually use this technology. And I think what we forget is that companies don't have to win on all the bases.
0: Mm-hmm.
1: They can win on one of the bases.
0: Mm-hmm. But if I still need, I have to force you to choose, where do you see the risk as being more likely to be concentrated?
1: The frontier. And it turns out, I have a theory that I proposed late last year called diminishing model returns theory. Mm-hmm. That says at some point, you and I don't care about the next model. Mm-hmm. And at some point, the enterprise doesn't care about the next model. Mm-hmm. Or on average. And that's the point at which the fast follow, the open source version, the compressed version, becomes economically viable. And then it becomes economically interesting because it's much less expensive. And if that proves valuable, if that proves viable, then the companies investing in the frontier will look like they have wasted an enormous amount of money training the models for everyone.

0: I have made a case for a long time that there is no AI bubble.
1: But if I still do force you to choose, where do you see the risk as being more likely to be concentrated? How big is the gap, and is it shrinking or is it widening? What do you see as the core challenge right now? I also know that in your book, The Next Renaissance, you mentioned the adoption gap.
0: Right. So the adoption gap basically proposes the space between what technology is capable of and what we use it for. And there are a few reasons for any given adoption gap. One of them is a lot of people are just not aware of what the models are capable of. There is just a poor understanding of the actual technological capabilities. The second reason that plagues a lot of companies is there is no vision. There is no actual, the goalposts have moved or disappeared so far that it's actually quite hard for companies to figure out what they are aspiring to. The third reason is the saddest, which is it's actually still hard to build this stuff. And you need people to actually deploy this technology. And we don't have a lot of those people.
1: How big is the gap? And is it shrinking or is it widening?
0: It's widening. It's widening in the U.S. Well, first, what technology can do is expanding. But the bigger issue is we have policy that restricts what we are capable of doing with some technologies. And we don't have companies capable of actually introducing the technology into their business. So there's just this bottleneck at the point of adoption that is really limiting a company's ability to take advantage of the latest, greatest.
1: How company can solve this question? Or company alone can solve this?
0: Well, I spend most of my time on this. Like, I spend most of my time trying to figure out how to solve the adoption gap, specifically for mid-market companies and family businesses. Family-owned businesses have interest in legacy, and mid-market companies too. And there is a profound importance in making sure that the average company owned by a family, owned by a husband and wife, owned by a group of people for a long period of time, that these people do well with this technology. I have come to believe that AI is most beautifully adopted by non-economic actors. What I mean by this is if everyone who wants to make more money principally adopts AI, we will build a more economically efficient world, but it may not be a more spiritually rich world. It may not be a more culturally rich world.
1: So for companies, how can they just try to help a lot of the employees to walk this gap?
0: Well, okay.
1: Or a lot of the times it's psychological pressure or against that.
0: I have one piece of advice. If you're a business leader, maybe I have two pieces of advice. My first piece of advice is pick a castle on the hill. Pick a place in the distance that you can inspire your people to work towards. But the second problem I would tell CEOs, if you can't tell your employees a story about the ways that this technology is going to improve the business to build a better world, then you shouldn't expect anyone to care much. And so many companies have failed to actually challenge their employees to think bigger. Mm-hmm. It is very hard for the average employee to be inspired mm-hmm. or to know why they should materially change their behavior. If the tool doesn't call to you, it means that you're probably fine, or it means you haven't challenged yourself to think big enough. Like, I'm not convinced that AI needs to be used by everyone all the time. And in fact, most people should probably use technology less to find more happiness in this world. And we watched social media hollow out an entire generation. We watched the effects of screen addiction. We watched the effects of abundant technology without regard for what would happen to children. And we now are watching a lot of parents ask a lot more questions than they wish they had asked.
1: Mm-hmm. Parents are worried, but a lot of the college graduates are actually fearful because AI has taken over so many entry-level jobs.
0: I think the kids are terrified because they have been overexposed to negative information and underexposed to positive information. But the current trends don't suggest that AI is going to destroy the labor economy. It suggests that it's going to change work pretty materially. But unemployment is actually down over the last 6 months, and entry-level work is experiencing a growth in new jobs, jobs that we didn't describe 6 months ago. And so much of this is just baked into a culture. A lot of people are pretty attached right now to their professional identity. And I think the great threat that AI presents people is not an economic one, it's an emotional one. It's the idea that, sure, I'll have work, sure, I'll be able to put food on the table, but will I be able to confidently say what I am and who I am?
1: Yes, your job, your profession.
0: Tell me about your profession. That is your identity. And as AI fractures career ladders, even if it produces more work, even if the work gets safer, even if the work pays more, and all these things are probably going to be true, people will really struggle, I think, to figure out who they are when they can no longer attach their purpose to a career ladder. I don't have an answer for this. I think we should acknowledge that we are on Earth for much more than just work, that there is so much more purpose and dignity in family and friends, but it's going to take generations to solve this.
1: Which specific sectors do you think face the toughest time bringing this adoption gap?
0: Education, number one. Imagine you're a teacher, you sit in the classroom, a kid can pull out their phone and check everything you're saying, or actually just go
1: kids have something smarter than their teacher.
0: Or just go and learn on their own. And the purpose of the educator becomes reduced to a librarian, right? Here's a book, here's a phrase, instead of the coach or the inspirer that the teachers want to be and the children need. That's not a technological problem. Maybe it's a policy problem, it's a leadership problem, it's a vision problem. It has to be someone or a group of people taking up the mantle and saying, this is what it can look like. The other industry that I think is traditional healthcare. I think healthcare is going to do really well, but I think owning a hospital is actually, owning the box itself is pretty risky.
1: Because the box, what do you mean?
0: The box meaning the physical hospital, the space where healthcare is administered. The real way that you build better healthcare is not by investing more technology into the box. It's by pulling technology out of it. Driving down the cost of healthcare means removing the ancillary elements, the most critical elements of primary care, of triage, of imaging, of pathology, and administering them in a much lower cost environment, on your phone,
1: yes,
0: in a clinic, all the spaces that that are less expensive to run than a hospital, which the actual risk to the hospital itself is pretty great as things become disintermediated. It's a result of the design flaw. We need to figure out a new way to actually deliver their service.
1: What do you see as the core challenge right now?
0: At this point, one of the major constraints to adoption is the number of smart people that can deploy this technology. So I always tell people, we're so early in these models. Every individual sees the tool as a thing they need to use. But actually, slowly and then suddenly, it will become embedded infrastructure. We're going to see the technology move to the background. And most of it comes down to training and enabling engineers to deploy into these businesses and actually help them build infrastructure. And it's one of the reasons why I think there will be a lot more jobs than people think. I think AI actually creates a job boom, because I think we're going to discover how much work needs to go into actually delivering this technology. And most companies think what they need to do is get their employees using the tools. They talk about adoption, but adoption is a red herring. What you should aim at is business outcome and value by making technology invisible. The best companies are going to figure out how to make AI feel like infrastructure. So that their employees don't have to constantly click a button. It happens around them.
1: More naturally.
0: Invisibly. You do not think about all

0: I think the great threat that AI presents people is not an economic one, it's an emotional one. The best companies are going to figure out how to make AI feel like infrastructure. If you could automate everything in your life, where would you stop?
1: So what brings you to the students of Peking University this time around?
0: Well, I was very grateful to be invited to talk about research that I'm doing for my new book, which is called The Automation Boundary. And The Automation Boundary asks a very simple question, which is, if you could automate everything in your life, where would you stop? And it's an interesting question to ask because machines are getting really good and really cheap. And increasingly, we have to figure out not just what we automate, but what we don't, and where we should draw the line.
1: You talk about automation boundary, and a very interesting question. I would like to throw back this to you. If you could automate everything in your life, where would you stop?
0: I would stop much further than I think I would admit, but I would love to make sure that I never automate. I love exercise. I love playing sports with friends. I love time with friends. I like the long drive, and I love being in a car and looking out on the ocean. And so I was, but I would do way more if I automated everything else. So I think the automation boundary is that we are going to toe it on both sides, good and bad. We're going to get it wrong multiple times. Like, we've already gotten it wrong with autonomy. That's an automation boundary that we should have crossed a long time ago. On the other hand, we are probably going to automate things that we shouldn't have. We automated daycare for kids. We gave every kid an iPad or a screen. We shouldn't have done that. So we are going to constantly figure out the things that we should and shouldn't automate, and we're going to walk them back and forth.
1: Mm-hmm. But you mentioned autonomous driving and also industrial AI and AI in government services. We human are actually almost like near zero tolerance of any error in a lot of areas I mentioned before. So there is a natural anxiety of losing control here. Mm-hmm. So how company, if we're approaching that automation boundary, how company should build this trust with users to cross the gap?
0: The reason that automation boundary is going to be emotionally challenging for people is societal thresholds. This idea of what do we want machines to actually do? And that, as you pointed out, we hate watching machines make mistakes. But it presents this funny world where everyone goes, well, how accurate is the machine? And I say, well, okay, look, you're going to get cornea surgery, and the machine is 99.9% reliable. It does make mistakes sometimes. You go, I don't know. I don't know if I trust that. We go, the human is 82% reliable. Most people still pick the human. We see this all the time.
1: Mm-hmm.
0: But a lot of it is actually just going to cause this very strange sort of stop and start as we explore what it is we want to automate.
1: So what role should government play in this scenario, in this process?
0: I think one job is to pass policy to manage the model manufacturers and anyone building machines on three bases. Alignment: does the machine care about the consequences of its actions? Two, explainability: can the machine explain itself? And three, model behavior: what is the behavior of the model? Is it wired to be sycophantic? Is it wired to create addiction? The other thing government should do is pass very punitive policy for people who use technology to do bad things, because they are far more capable now than ever before.
1: Mm-hmm.
0: But the last thing governments need to do, and I just cannot stress this enough, governments have to pass policy that diffuses the value of the technology to the benefit of the average person.
1: You mentioned a term, that a metered intelligence, mm-hmm. that is going to bring about with this AI. So what kind of promising future it can give us?
0: I wrote a paper in 2021 titled Unmetered Intelligence, in which I argued

0: that intelligence was a resource,
1: mm-hmm.
0: and that we were beginning a trend where all, like all resources, it would decline in cost and expand in abundance or availability, and that at some point in the future we would observe a world where everyone had access to cognition, sort of unlimited cognition. I am not arguing that everyone would be smart, unfortunately. Unmetered intelligence doesn't mean that you are brilliant, it means you have access to brilliance. And what you do with it individually, what we do with it collectively, will define our outcomes. And I frame that now as I talk about what AI ultimately means. It's not a tool, it's cognition at scale. And how we leverage it for good, how we protect our humanity, how we discover what it is we desperately want to keep, are real, what it is that we want to give up, this is how we will rediscover the human experience.
1: Thank you, Zach. Really enjoyed this long conversation.
0: Likewise. Thank you so much.

0: What is the sentiment towards China now in the global investment community?
1: I would say it's constructive but selective.
0: What is your expectation about the bilateral dynamic?
1: China and the U.S. need each other, and there are going to be sectors where they're going to work together.
0: How much volatility are you expecting this year?
1: How long do you think this war in the Middle East is going to go on?
0: I don't know.
1: No, these things are all factors in volatility in the market. And so I think one of the really important things at Franklin Templeton, we're long-term investors.
0: What's your take on the recent AirScale trade?
1: I think what happens is these tools make the human better and more scalable, but the individual still craves that human interaction. That's what I believe.
0: In terms of AI adoption, where are we now?
1: We are so early in this step.
0: Over time, will it change?
1: And once you get people

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1: My pleasure, thanks for having me.
0: Now we are at CDF. First of all, why CDF matters to you?
1: Well, I think the CDF is an important forum to one, I think as a multinational company to understand what China's priorities are.Right? And so this is a great forum to hear those priorities.
0: Yes.
1: And I think it's also a message, you know, for a company like Franklin Templeton, where we've been in China for a long time, that to be supportive and say, you know, China is important to us. This is, we have a local presence here, a lot of local clients, millions of local clients. And, you know, it's a message that it's important to us.
0: China enters a new policy cycle.
1: Yeah.
0: Yes. What is the clearest sign that you see overlap between the country's priorities over the next 5 years and your core capabilities?
1: Franklin Templeton, what do? We help people achieve their most important financial goals, right? And so if you keep a healthy, growing economy, people have excess spending, excess savings,and that's a good thing for us. And so...You know, having that 5-year plan where they're very clear on the areas of, that they're focused on for growing, that's an opportunity for us. And then on the other side, right, when you take people's money to invest for them, you're investing in opportunities. And so when you hear the 5-year plan, you know where government policy is, where they believe there's good investment, things like manufacturing and robotics,other things. And so that gives a signal to the investors on our team to say, oh, these are going to be important markets.
0: Franklin Templeton is one of the largest asset managers in the world. You are the CEO. Maybe you are the best person to answer this question. What is the sentiment towards China now in the global investment community?
1: I would say it's constructive, but selective, right? Yes. I think because you see in the 5-year plan, they've already stated what's important.
0: Yes.
1: Those are going to be well-supported sectors. So those are always good opportunities on investments. So I think that that's, you know, where when investors are looking in at China and saying, is this an opportunity? There might be places like real estate where you'd say maybe it's not the best time to do it, right? So there is obviously very good opportunity in selective sectors, which is kind of the story in most markets.
0: Another interesting thing about Franklin Templeton, this is a company from the United States. We both know the tensions now between our two countries. What is your expectation about the bilateral dynamic?
1: For Franklin Templeton, you know, we have clients...in 150 countries in the world, okay? We invest all over the world.
0: Yes.
1: So there may be some of our U.S. clients will say, I'm not comfortable investing in China, or maybe I'm just not comfortable investing in certain sectors in China. Okay, that's fine. Well, then we'll have products that exclude that. On the other hand, we have a lot of clients in Asia, in Europe, in the Middle East, in Latin America, who want to invest in China. So it's our responsibility to go find the opportunities and make sure we have feet on the ground in China to find the best opportunities. And so China and the U.S. need each other. And there are going to be sectors where they're going to work together. There's going to be policies where they'll work together. And there will be absolute areas where they both will say, no way, we're going to completely diverge. That's going to continue to be the case.
0: Jenny, we are only 3 months in this new year, 2026, but we have already witnessed a lot of amazing things.
1: Doesn't it feel like it's been a year in 3 months?
0: So how much volatility are you expecting this year?
1: How long do you think this war in the Middle East is going to go on?
0: I don't know.
1: No, these things are all

0: factors in volatility in the market. And as I said, I actually, you know, think that the AI disruption that's going to come, that's also going to add volatility. And so, you know, I think it's we're living in times where it is volatile. And I also think that we're underestimating the impact of things like social media, you know, that exacerbates any message that gets people reacting to today's news. And so I think one of the really important things at Franklin Templeton, we're long-term investors. And so our job is to understand what's noise and what is really a secular trend that's going to impact, you know, kind of the investments over longer term. Because actually, if it's just noise, it often becomes a great investment opportunity. If it's truly a secular change, then you got to make sure you understand that and position your portfolio for that.
1: That comes the big question. How to tell the difference between the market noise and the things really matter?
0: Look, I think one of the great advantages of Franklin Templeton is we have investment feet on the ground in 87% of the world's GDP, right? These are people in local markets that are scouring, they're reading the local paper, they're talking to people locally to really understand what's going on. Yes. So I think one of the most important things in understanding the news is how up to date are you on the latest information? And that tends to be very local. And that's how you have to determine what's short term and what's longer term.
1: What's your take on the recent AI scare trade?
0: Well, so let me first say, anytime there's a new technology, you tend to invest in what I call the picks and shovels. That's what we've seen, right? Yeah. So the next trade that everybody's talking about is energy. I don't know how that plays out, but the really important one is what happens to individual sectors and the companies within individual sectors who actually figure out how to leverage AI. And I think the pace of the change in this technology and the improvements in it is such that the companies that get it right in an individual sector are going to be the winners and the others are not going to be able to keep up. So you have to understand which companies are getting it right. And honestly, nobody's getting it right yet. Now, the question on this AI scare. So the whole thing is around enterprise software. And I got to tell you,
1: wealth management, real estate agent.
0: Let me go on the enterprise software and then, because I think that one's that one is more of a threat than the other one in a second. I'll tell you why I think that. So enterprise software, you know, you literally can use natural language processing, which means over time, you're going to say to yourself, am I going to go buy this really expensive enterprise software or am I going to try to build it myself? Yeah. And I think that will start to chip away, which means their multiples become a little bit more stressed over time. They're not going to have the same growth trajectory. But where you got all this noise in enterprise software was private credit because they had overexposure to enterprise software. But the reality is, in the term of the debt, they're actually profitable. They're going to be able to pay their bills. That's not going to be a worry. So I think that trade got overplayed. With this respect to, you know, you're not going to need a financial advisor. Or you're not going to need a real estate agent or whatever. Yeah. The only thing I'd say, in 1997, the cover of Business Week in the U.S. was the death of the broker, you know, the death of the financial advisor, because the internet was going to completely disintermediate, right? Yeah. We have a software called TurboTax in the U.S., and everybody, you know, it was going to displace all the CPAs who do your tax forms for you because you weren't going to need it anymore. Number one users of TurboTax, CPAs. They can take 10 clients for every one they used to take. The financial advisor, just as many people are using a financial advisor as today as they were in 1997. So people still like the human interaction, and I think what happens is these tools make the human better and more scalable, but the individual still craves that human interaction. That's what I believe.
1: You know, in terms of AI adoption, where are we now?
0: Oh, we are so early in this step.
1: And what are the barriers?
0: The barriers is that people don't like to change, right? I do my job this way. I don't want to have to go learn another thing to do my job. And by the way, that AI thing might take my job. So why should I, you know, why should I use it?
1: All the time. Will it change?
0: Oh, 100%. If you are not today as a CEO, this is my view, if you are not trying to drive the adoption of AI tools in your environment to find efficiency so you can offer more services to your clients, then I think you're going to be one of those companies left behind. There's a saying that's something by Thomas Edison that was something like, I didn't fail 100 times to make a light bulb. I learned 100 ways not to make a light bulb, right?
1: Exactly.
0: AI is like that right now in companies. And once you get people confident with the tools in your environment, that's when you start to get real breakthroughs. And what it means is your clients will get more services at a lower cost. Mm-hmm. That's a good thing.
1: Jenny, you are the CEO of one of the largest asset managers in the world. Looking ahead to the next 5 years, what do you think are the three most important trends shaping this industry?
0: I think private markets is critical. I think the next one is personalization. Yes. I mean, it's amazing the tools that are now there, yeah, to personalize your own portfolio based on your goals, yes. right? And you maybe have three goals and they have different durations and different risk profiles. You can actually build portfolios like that that are individual to you. And then I think the third big probably area that is important is tokenization. Yep. And it's more around blockchain technology itself. The technology enables certain things.
1: Maybe that's a new concept of money.
0: Well, so that's exactly right. You're definitely seeing this kind of, and money's money, right? I think, honestly, the rails of financial services are going to be replaced by blockchain just because of the efficiencies that it has.
1: So thank you, Jenny. Thank you very
0: much. Thank you.
1: I got everything I need.
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7: 一定是会产生更多的这种从零到一的突破。